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What is up, Radio 1190? You are listening to Could Be Good, and I'm your host, Mac with a K, and we are back with a K for another year of fantastic music. It is so, so good to hear your voice again. I cannot tell you how much I have missed playing for y'all. It has been quite the eventful past summer, I guess. But I hope you all had a great one, better than mine, and that you're ready to listen to some sick music. Today is what I like to call a thesis episode, which is, of course, me just kind of showing you what the show's about. We're running through, like, some contemporary kind of, like, experimental hip-hop-esque vocal, like, I don't know how to describe it. And then we'll move into a little bit of R&B, a little bit of soul. We'll end it with some soul and some instrumental jazz. Yeah, it's just great to be back. I'm happy to be here. Once again, this is Could Be Good. And again, I'm your host, Mac with a K. All right, let's get started with... this is a new release from Liam, L-I-I-M, sorry. This is called Like I Had a Father. It's from his new album, A Sunflower. It's Hard to Find a Sunflower Garden in Harlem, I think is the name. I might be getting that wrong. My bad, if so. But really, really good album. I highly recommend it. But let's get started with some Liam. All right, once again, Could Be Good. You're listening. Radio 1190.

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1: All right, you just heard Red Light by Kevin Abstract and also Quadeca. If you're a fan of the show, you know how much I love my dear Quadeca. That is off Kevin Abstract's album Blush. I think it came out like a year or two ago and like genuinely timeless. I think you could play that full album for anybody and they would find at least one song that they like. That was like my album, like all summer. I like Nola off there a lot, real good song. Made me like JPEG Mafia, which I've never been a JPEG Mafia person until like very recently. But now I think I could call myself a fan. I think I could admit it. I'll run through other music I listened to this summer. Got really big into ASAP Rocky. I'm like pretty chronically late to artists. I always don't get it until like maybe like 2 or 3 years like past when it was in the zeitgeist. But you know what? I'm fine with that. I'm definitely on the latter half of the bell curve in terms of, like, everybody. Yeah, I've been listening to a ton of Outkast. You guys heard them at the beginning, Hold On, Be Strong, off Aquemini. Listened to Aquemini for the first time, like, recently. And that's just how it goes. You know what? I'm not early, but at least I'm tasteful, you know? All right, next up, we have Thinking Clean by Blood Orange. Now, my dear friend Ellie, who is sitting next to me in the studio, put me onto this song when we were on the way to the Colorado Renaissance Festival. And I think it's fantastic. This breakdown, you'll know it when you hear it. This like piano and like snare drum moment. Oh, it's just fantastic. Just hits so well every single time. I think you guys are gonna absolutely love it. All right, this is Thinking Clean by Blood Orange. Enjoy.

0: I promise you got my word to put your body in position the way it deserves. It's a simple transaction when we break it down. Teach me how to pray, and I love you for now.
1: It could take a lifetime, it could take a lifetime. Hold you by the waist, no, maybe we could waste time. Maybe we could waste time, maybe we could waste time.

All right, that was a new release called How to Pray by Dahi, Kendrick Lamar, and a few other characters. I was just watching music videos alone on my couch, per usual, and this music video came up, and I was like, oh, a Kendrick Lamar song I haven't heard. What's this? And it was absolutely fantastic. I love that chorus. I think it's so good. And obviously a great verse from him, but, like, what did we expect, you know? All right. So next up, we have Keep Looking by Sade. Kind of my, like, legacy among, like, my, like, family and friends. Or whenever Sade comes up, they mention me on my show pronouncing it Sade, or, like, Sadie for, like, every single time I played her for the first semester. Then once again, my dear friend Ellie told me that it was Sade. And, like, thank you for that, but somebody could have told me way sooner, I feel. But anyways, next up is Keep Looking by Sade. Y'all enjoy.

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4: You heard it. Get involved. I'm actually, I don't know if I told you guys this, I'm the volunteer director here at 1190 now. So, you know, like, just like a kind of a huge deal and whatever. Like, I'm just kind of like super integral and like awesome and whatever. No, but you guys should come to general volunteer meetings or any meetings. Come get involved. We want to see you here, no matter who you are. All right, you just heard I Want You by Marvin Gaye. That's probably like my 15th time playing that song. But I love it. And, you know, God forbid I have music I love. All right, we're kind of like transitioning to kind of like more like R&B soul kind of situation. So next up, we have Searching by Roy Ayers. I think I've probably also played this, but it hasn't like left my rotation since last year. I just love this song. All right, tune in. Searching by Roy Ayers. Once again, this is Could Be Good, and I'm your host, Mac with a K. Much love.

All right, you just heard Saving My Love by Durando. You might know his song, Didn't I? But literally, like, and listen to my song, but I feel like nobody listens to, like, any of his other stuff. And I think he's really talented. I think he's got quite the vocals. And the album cover is just hilarious. But yeah, let's talk movies really quick. Now, I went and saw The End of Oak Street. And if you don't know, pretty big dinosaur fan myself. That's pretty important to me. And boy, oh boy, did whoever made that movie love dinosaurs. I know they did some, like, stupid, like, AI, like, promo, whatever. But I like dinosaurs enough to look past that for just this once. And I had maybe the time of my life. But I'm not going to recommend it. Yeah, I rewatched The Odyssey. That's a movie you should only see once. I saw Tony. I thought Tony was absolutely fantastic. And one of my favorite movies that I watched in the past month was Our Hero Balthazar. Not that many people are talking about it, but I really thought it was stunning. Anyways, movie segment over. Follow me on Letterboxd. Oh, wait, no. You don't have to. It's fine if you don't. Anyways, moving on. Speaking of some crazy vocals, we are going to listen to I Can Dig It, Baby by Little Beaver. I think this is one of his most popular songs, but I've been listening to it, like, a lot this summer. I was playing in the car with my friends, and one of them went, "Wow, this Little Beaver guy really has a voice on him." And I was like, yes, he does. Yeah, so enjoy I Can Dig It, Baby by Little Beaver.

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1: All right, you just heard Summer in the City by Quincy Jones. You might recognize that sample from Passing Me by the Far Side, which is sadly, like, I think, like, their only song that people recognize, at least, like, that I meet out and about. And I love that whole album. I love the Far Side. Boy, do they have fun, you know? All right, we are just about out of time, so I'm going to play you, I think, one more song, and then I got to get out of here. This is Artie Shaw, Begin the Begin. I have no idea. If you were looking at this word, you would also be confused, I promise. But this is Artie Shaw. A little jazz to close out the night. I'll talk to you in a second, but thank you again for listening.

All right, and with that, I fear I have to leave you guys. Once again, this is Could Be Good. I'm your host, Mac with a K. You are listening on KVCU 1190 AM Boulder, K225BS 92.9 FM Denver, and online at 1190.radio. I am so happy to be back on the air with Could Be Good, bringing you stuff like what you just heard and also other stuff every single week. 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It's Mac with a K if you want to, you know, see more of my music on my own time. Yeah, thank you so much for listening. The most love in the world to you all. Have a great Friday evening. Don't party too hard. Yeah, this was Could Be Good. I was Mac with a K. All right, good night, y'all.

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When Elvis sang on stage, everyone freaked out because he was so hot. 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

0: Listeners, my name is Ryan, and this is your Radio 1190 CU Boulder Campus Highlights Calendar for the week of Monday, September 7th. On Tuesday, September 8th, the College of Music is hosting a program featuring Double Reed faculty members Yoshiyuki Ishikawa and Peter Cooper. The event starts at 7:30 p.m. at Gruzin Hall. On Thursday, September 10th, the Mobile Food Pantry will be open from 2 to 4 p.m. at Kittredge Central. The food pantry is open to all CU students, staff, and members of the Boulder and Broomfield communities. Food is distributed on a first-come, first-served basis. Heard Leadership Council is hosting the first Spirit Day of the year on Friday, September 11th from 11 a.m. to 2 p.m. at Farron Field. Drinks, food, and buff gear will be available. On Saturday, September 12th, the Student Game Day Huddle will take place on Farron Field from 10 a.m. to 12 p.m. ahead of the home opener against Weber State. The football game starts at 1:30 p.m. at Folsom Field. And that's a wrap on this week's Radio 1190 CU Campus Highlights Calendar. 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

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Mama Cruise on Thursday, September 10th. 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And Barquero on Sunday, September 13th. 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

0: 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My name is Mike.
1: And I'm Steve.
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0: Oh, interesting. So, Stevie, who do we have on the show tonight?
1: Well, Mike, tonight we have Kyle Richardson, who is an adventure athlete and an adventure climber. And we've got Josh Lewis, who is a mountain endurance athlete.
0: Gentlemen, thank you for joining us on Climb Talk, the radio show.
1: So we are going to start here with Kyle Richardson, the adventure athlete and adventure climber. So you're just back from Scotland, Kyle. You were adventuring. Tell us about that adventure.
2: Hey, gentlemen. Thanks for having me on. Super honored to be here. So just back from Scotland 2 days ago. Kind of did this project that I coined the Scottish Mixtape, which is linking a couple bikepacking routes and a couple iconic ridge scrambles.
1: Nice.
2: I've always been inspired by super unique landscapes around the world, and Scotland is no different. I think anyone that's been there will know that whether that's the weather, the topography, the terrain, the culture, it provides like a very unique experience. And so the whole idea of this project is sort of to get immersed in these different aspects and try to explore the mountains. I was there with my good buddy Thomas Woodson, who's a photographer and filmmaker here in Boulder. So we shared the adventure together, and the project was also for a bike company that I work for, Moots Bicycles. They make titanium frames out of Steamboat Springs, and we were also working with a bag company called Tailfin. So a bit of a multimedia project there, working on documenting the trip, but then also getting out there and experiencing the mountains in sort of this wild, unique place. I guess a quick blurb about just the trip itself, and something that encapsulates sort of the whole experience, is that we are frantically building the bikes at the airport in the arrival terminal. You know, people are passing by wide-eyed, wondering like what's in these huge bags. I think traveling with a bicycle is quite challenging, but then also pretty awesome that you can kind of bring your home, what I like to think of. You're packing everything that you need for a trip on your bicycle. So I have my running shoes, my sleeping bag, everything that you need to survive, but you're just in the airport with all your gear spread out everywhere. And we build the bikes up, and then we leave the airport, and then it just starts downpouring, crazy wind gusts, and basically you just kind of drop right into a project right from the airport. It's a pretty cool thing.
1: How long were you there?
2: We were there for 9 days, and got to see, like I said, a couple different bikepacking routes and visit a couple different peaks. So got sort of a bunch of different flavors of the country. There's a bunch of other spots that we weren't able to hit, but I feel like we really sampled a lot of the different zones, into the highlands, the Cairngorms, riding the Pictish Trail, some of the Highland Trail, the West Highland Way, kind of doing this 440-mile loop out of Edinburgh, Scotland. It was a pretty spectacular thing, something I'm still unpacking, but pretty epic trip.
1: Nice. So you said in prep that your recent trip, the trip to Scotland, was you cutting teeth on this kind of adventure. What kind of adventure was it, as opposed to other kinds?
2: I think this kind of project, one, going to a sort of a foreign place, so I think that puts you out of your comfort zone. So in some ways, that's kind of cutting edge. But then also developing a route where I don't have a lot of information about this place. I've been to Scotland once in 2022, but as far as looking at a map and kind of drawing a line, I'm kind of picking and guessing and kind of using some routes that I've done before, but sort of piecing together this this whole loop. So in some ways, it's a bit out of your comfort zone to design this kind of route and then actually go do it. You know, the stuff that you see on a map online on the computer, like what does it look like in person? Just getting out of your comfort zone as far as doing something super ambitious in a place that you've never been before, really, in a sort of light and fast style where everything's packed on the bike. You're carrying your food and water, going around to different towns, sort of being self-sufficient.
1: So what is after all this great adventure?
2: Yeah, great question. I think sort of this whole summer and into the fall, I've been working closely with my main sponsor, Arc'teryx. So I have a couple sort of more design-focused traveling trips where I'm going to the headquarters in Vancouver and working on special projects related to running. And then also I'll be kicking it here in the Flatirons here in Boulder, enjoying fall. So
1: that's going to be nice.
2: Yep.
1: So let's get back to the beginning. How did you get into climbing?
2: Yeah, my first job before coming to CU was actually at a bouldering gym in Austin, Texas. So that was kind of my first exposure to gym culture and sort of the Austin rock climbing scene. And I have a twin brother who lives in Durango, and we started climbing together at Reimer's Ranch, which is sort of a limestone cliff outside of Austin. Mm-hmm. So yeah, we were doing some easy moderates and learning how to climb, learning how to, you know, do all the basics there. So that was my introduction to climbing. And then when I came to Boulder in 2014, it was a pretty quick progression, meeting folks here, whether that was like through the CU Alpine Club or just meeting people out on the trails and going climbing, going out to do some single pitch routes in like the Gregory Canyon Amphitheater, doing some of those moderates, doing like the Tyrolean Traverse between a couple of the pinnacles. That was some early climbing memories. And then, yeah, this, you keep wanting to sort of progress and go into bigger features, go into bigger landscapes. So I ventured into the Flatirons, into El Dorado Canyon, into Rocky Mountain National Park, and sort of doing the classics and stuff there.
1: All right. So who were some of your early climbing mentors? And do you have any running mentors? You also run.
2: Yeah, there's, I would say, a pretty good overlap here. One of my biggest mentors, two of my big mentors growing up here in the Boulder climbing scene was Anton Kupichka and Joe Grant. They sort of taught me a lot of things about running and climbing and life and moving through the mountains lightly and efficiently. You know, I've done a lot of missions here in Boulder, a lot of the classics in Eldo with those guys. And so they're 10 years older than me. I'm 30 right now. So kind of a little bit of an age gap, but enough where, you know, they had a lot to teach me. And so I was kind of wanting to soak all that in and go out all the time basically and do the Yellow Spur and climb the casual route and, you know, all the things that sort of a beginner climber wants to get into moving to Boulder. And then I, would progress climbing a little bit, but I oftentimes found myself wanting to go back and sort of perfect the routes and do them quicker and do them faster, get into simul climbing and sort of, you know, I sort of topped out as a 5'11 climber, but wanted to kind of refine moving quicker and doing easier climbing, but moving much more efficiently and faster. Right. And then sometimes moving unroped.
1: So do you have any climbing heroes?
2: Yeah, I do. I think some of my climbing heroes are Bill Wright and Stefan Griebel. They're local Boulder climbers, pretty well known. If anyone listening is in the Boulder climbing scene, they're going to know these folks. And yeah, just seeing them, they're both fathers. They've both been really instrumental in the climbing scene that I've been a part of, the climbing, running, and scrambling scene that I've been a part of, and seeing their adventures and sort of their unwavering motivation and stoke to keep getting out day after day definitely left a strong impression on me.
1: How about running heroes?
2: Yeah, all the names that I sort of there's a lot of overlap there. I mean, I think that's what's cool about the Boulder scene is there's a lot of hybrid activities going on. You know, you could be climbing for a couple minutes, but then all of a sudden you switch to running and you're going down the trail. So I think that's part of the appeal for me is being able to combine all these activities into one, adding in the bike, adding in these different things, adding in some skiing, and sort of approaching the mountains that you have these different tools, and those allows you these tools allow you to have different experiences, and you can combine them and sort of create big adventures in your backyard. And
1: nice.
2: It could be all quite simple. You know, you bike to the trailhead, go up the peak, come back down, bike home.
1: Did climbing in the gym have any influence on your climbing career?
2: I feel like it had to. I think seeing people that are a lot stronger than you, people with a lot better technique, that leaves a strong impression on you, and you want to sort of raise your game watching other people climb. So I think in some ways from that aspect, seeing, how good people are, I think that makes you want to get better, and you can see, this is how it should be done. I think that's helpful. And then also just learning some of the more rudimentary things, just like good belay practices and, rappelling and all that kind of stuff that you could learn in the gym. But then, certainly want to go outside, and I don't do much time in the gym these days, but I think it's a good place to learn and good, safe environment.
1: So you grew up in Texas. What effect did that have on your climbing career, if any?
2: I think growing up in Texas left me with a desire to kind of explore what else there is in the world. I think there is cool running and rock climbing and things in Texas that kind of can light a spark, but then you want to go into these bigger places to learn what else there is. So I think in some ways it's a good sort of stepping stone. I think it left me with a lot of curiosity growing up with a family that did a lot of traveling to the Rocky Mountains, going on ski trips and going to places with big mountains. It left me with some curiosity and wanting to go explore these different places and eventually come to CU for school. I think that all was, kind of a seed was planted pretty young.
1: So I don't want to throw you off here, but what do you call a boomerang that won't come back? A stick.
2: Nice.
1: I just thought I would throw that in there to lighten up the mood a little bit, which is pretty light as it is.
0: That's not your best joke.
1: No, I know. I'm saving that for later. So, Kyle, you're a formally trained musician. What effect does this have on your adventuring?
2: Great question. I think studying music from a really young age and getting ingrained in sort of the school system and this ethic of practicing, if you're a musician, you're always practicing. That's like you wake up in the morning and you structure your life around when I can practice and when I can better myself. And so applying those sort of philosophies to running, it's pretty similar. You have to show up every day wanting to get better, having that motivation, the hunger to get better. And in some ways, also listening to a lot of music, you start to learn different flavors from the world, and then go outside and you see different people running. You're watching maybe some road races or stuff, track and field, mountain races. You can kind of absorb all these different ways to move about, and that can influence your particular flavor of what you like to do. Mm-hmm. So I think there's a lot of crossover with music.
1: So you played drums. That's what you were formally trained on as a child, and so can you tell us about that, this stage of your life? And
2: I think I've had quite the evolution of playing percussion, doing very structured sort of orchestral stuff, playing in concert bands and wind quartets and all these kind of things. And then at CU, I sort of branched over to jazz, some more experimental stuff, world music, Latin. And then in the last couple of years, I've gotten super into Brazilian music, specifically like samba music and bateria drumming, which I studied here with Carl Dixon. There's a CU bateria band, which is basically like a Brazilian drum line, which is quite cool. And I actually ended up traveling to Brazil and doing a music and running trip, which was sort of a really cool moment to take everything that I was doing in school here in college. That was like my senior year, kind of studying this music, and then going to Brazil and meeting a fellow runner who also plays percussion, and sort of having this bonding experience of playing music together and also going running in the jungles around his home in Rio. So it was sort of this cool full circle moment where, oh, the music and what I like to do running can meet together.
1: Right. So you moved to Boulder for college. Why? Tell us about those early days at CU and starting climbing.
2: I mean, you come to Boulder for the first time and you're instantly captured by the mountains and sort of the lifestyle. And quickly, when I was living in the dorms, I was going for runs up into the Flatirons, and I would meet like-minded individuals, and I'd start going on runs with them. Then we'd start venturing into the Flatirons, getting onto some of the rock faces, and this sort of the ball starts rolling from there. I think it's quite easy to meet someone here that's also shares a similar passion to you, and it doesn't have to be necessarily outdoors. I think people that live in this town are very passionate about their hobbies, and you can connect with those folks and then create like lifelong friendships. So
1: what advice would you give to someone just starting out soloing in the Boulder Flatirons?
2: I think the first step is to learn all the basic skills that it requires, like climbing with a rope, going to do some easy multi-pitching, like start climbing with a rope and learn how to navigate rocks safely with equipment before you start venturing unroped into these places. I think I've met a lot of people over the years that will go into the Flatirons, and yeah, you get to the base of the second Flatiron. It looks quite inviting. It looks quite easy. But then all of a sudden, you get up off the deck, and you start to panic and have a bad experience. And, you know, thankfully, most of the time, it all works out. But you sort of kind of have this scary moment. And I think that can all be mitigated by just slowing down and, yeah, using a rope, getting into the gym, meeting people, meeting mentors, getting into different clubs at school here that can sort of show you the ropes, like the proper way before you, you know, go do it unroped. I think definitely playing it more conservative is best. And then also there's no shame in just climbing these rock faces with a rope and pitching them out. I think we see everyone moving unroped and think that that's the only way to move up there, but there is... Yeah, you can bring a rope and have just as good a time. I think you got to put in the time and the practice before you can start venturing into more sort of risky terrain and risky practices.
1: Yeah. So what other areas and routes would you solo in this stage of your climbing career?
2: In this stage of my climbing career, I don't do a ton of what I would call soloing. I mean, most of the stuff that I'm doing is quite, you know, easy, more low fifth class. 5.4, 5.5, maybe some 5.6 scrambling, stuff in the Alpine, some stuff in the Flatirons, but nothing crazy. Certainly when I was going to school here, I was doing more risky and getting into 5.7 and 5.8 terrain, moving unroped. But I think, I'm maturing and sort of getting wiser and growing a little bit older in that sense. And now I like to spend my time in different ways and pursuing running more with a more focused lens versus 5, 6, 7 years ago. I was wanting to climb an Eldo 3 or 4 times a week, wanted to ride my bike, wanted to do everything that I could, and was kind of spreading myself a little bit too thin. And now I'm a little bit more focused on what it is that I want to accomplish and what it is my goals are, and making sure that what I'm doing that day is going to help contribute to what I want to accomplish. But I think it's good to do a lot of stuff early on because you learn a lot and you can kind of grow your skills quite quickly.
1: You started to make a name for yourself with your scrambling and adventure running. Tell us about that.
2: Yeah, this is something that happened quite organically. I think I naturally wanted to do these routes in the Flatirons and do them again and see if I could go a little bit faster. And there's a community of people that are also sort of pushing the times. And I think... I feel like I'm at my best when I'm pushing hard, I'm moving light, I'm moving fast, my emotions are kind of right on the surface when I'm trying my hardest, and I think that allows for a super rich and rewarding experience when you're sort of giving something your all, something that you've practiced a lot, and it's something that you can keep doing over and over again and sort of track your progress. It's not just like a one-time thing and being done. Mm-hmm. This is my time, but I'm going to, you know, improve in these ways and see how I can better myself. And yeah, it's good to just kind of have a test piece or like a local stomping ground that, you know, you can keep coming back to and seeing how you're growing or whatnot. Like I've done Green Mountain, you know, over 1,000 times, and I do that mountain all the time, but it's something that I keep coming back to because it's a beautiful place, but then just the trails and the terrain, I love to just go up there and keep refining and seeing like out of my entire career, can I keep kind of getting faster on this stuff? And yeah, some of that's athletics and some of that's just sort of my philosophy about running and whatnot.
1: I can see how music would influence all that too. So you got the fastest known time of the LA freeway. Where is it? What is it? And who named it?
2: Yeah, great question. So I'll first start by saying I don't have the FKT anymore, but it's been broken by Anton Krupicka. But the LA Freeway was coined by Buzz Burrell. The L stands for Longs and the A stands for Arapaho, so linking Longs to the Arapahoes, so the LA Freeway. It's the skyline when you're driving down Highway 36 into Boulder. When you look up at the Alpine Peaks, you can see Longs Peak on the right side and then all the peaks going south. So it's linking all those mountains in a continuous push. Quite high, quite exposed with half a dozen sort of technical pitches of moderate fifth class climbing.
1: What is your time?
2: Let's see. My time, I think, was 16 and a half hours, but Tony has since brought it down to 13 or 14 hours.
1: Wow. Do you know how far that is?
2: It's around a 50K, so like 30 miles with probably 20,000 feet of elevation.
1: Wow.
2: It's one of those things that's hard to get the exact number with just the type of terrain up there. I'm not sure the GPS is always super accurate, but it's quite a burly outing. I think the altitude plays a huge factor. There's not a lot of water up there, so I think figuring out the style and how you want to fuel for the outing is a kind of a puzzle to figure out.
1: So what other FKTs do you have?
2: Yeah, I think my most notable FKT is the round trip time on Long's Peak. So going up Long's Peak via any route car to car, so from the trailhead to the top and back down in an hour, 55 minutes and 40 seconds.
3: Incredible.
2: Yeah, it's something that I hold quite high on a pedestal, and it's something that I've since gone back to keep trying to run faster. Like, I know I can go a little bit faster, and even this summer I was trying and ran my 100th lap of the mountain and keep chipping away. And yeah, maybe I'll never run faster, but I think I know there's still time to be gained. So just spending more time up there and doing a bunch of different routes, spending other time in the Cirque or going into Glacier Gorge and doing some other stuff. I love it up there.
1: So your third, your third Flatiron FKT was supported. What does that mean?
2: Yeah, so for that effort was during one of the Tour de Flatirons with the Satan's Minions. So we had a rope rigged off the summit, so I rappelled. An unsupported effort would basically just mean that you down-climbed, so no gear or anything, and so... Yeah, I rappelled during that effort, so that's why it's considered supported.
0: Oh, I see.
1: So you mentioned in an online article the mental components and aspects to mountain adventuring. Explain what you mean by that.
2: I think going into the mountains requires an attention to detail. It requires a level of confidence, and that can all be sort of developed inside your mind. So I think setting yourself up for success, you know, you can rest on your laurels and your practice and all the time you've put in, but then you also need to have your mind in the right space to try hard, to know that when it gets uncomfortable that you can keep pushing, to know when it's okay to bail. There's a bunch of different things going on, but certainly having that super engaged mindset allows you to sort of navigate the terrain and also know that certain decisions that when you come to a certain point, like certain decisions need to be made.
1: Do you ever go adventuring with a partner?
2: Yeah, I think most of the time I'm solo, but then, you know, certain missions require partners. Obviously, if you're bringing ropes and gear and doing something more technical, sometimes having a partner is nice when you're navigating sort of third, fourth, fifth class ridges, because you can have someone else kind of be checking different terrain and different features. Like if you're with a buddy, you could tell him, oh, I'm going to go check around the right side of this gendarme or this tower, and then maybe he pokes his head around the left and we come back together and, oh, which way looks more chill or which way looks more solid. And so I think there's some outings where having a partner is super nice. And like I mentioned at the top of the show, like going to Scotland with a partner, and sometimes that partner is helping document the adventure through photo or film. So there's that aspect, and that also ties into working with sponsors and whatnot. So.
1: Okay. Did you know that I was a philosophy major?
0: No.
1: Actually, yes, I was a philosophy major, and I worked my way through college working fast food.
0: Go ahead.
1: And so I would ask people, why do you want fries with that? Uh-huh. I just wanted to throw that in there.
0: It's a little dry, Steve.
1: Yeah, it is.
0: What else do you have?
1: Very, very dry. But I'm making a to-do list now.
0: Go ahead.
1: And the first thing on my to-do list is to make vanilla pudding, put it in a mayonnaise jar, and eat it in public.
0: Ooh.
2: Wow.
1: Uh-huh. And I wanted another thing on my list is to buy a parrot, teach it to say, help, I've been turned into a parrot. So that's my to-do list. I'm working on that.
0: Okay.
1: So sorry to interrupt you there, Kyle.
2: No, but, I want to interrupt more.
1: So how would you describe your climbing style and your running style? Do you have
2: would call my style moving untethered through the natural world, moving light, moving fast, moving efficiently, seeking out lines that are aesthetic and beautiful, linking up obvious features, but then also not being afraid to sort of look between the trails or the lines to kind of, yeah, check out all the nooks and crannies. So I think it's a very exploratory, very free, very flowing sort of approach.
1: Hmm. How do you reconcile the difference in climbing and scrambling? There's differences there. And
0: what's your take on that, Kyle?
2: Yeah, I think climbing, I associate with you're roped up with you're with a partner, you're at the crag or you're doing a multi-pitch, you're seeking into vertical terrain. When I'm thinking of scrambling, I'm thinking of more moderate terrain where you're doing a lot of hiking, you know, and then you may come to a little crux where you have to use your hands and maybe there's some exposure, and the terrain's kind of ever changing. You're not like sort of locked into a huge vertical face, you know. To me, that's climbing. I think scrambling, you're kind of using your whole body, moving over the terrain. You're moving, between hiking and running and kind of touching rock and going about, a ridge or a mountain that way. I think everyone has their own definition of what their scrambling is. Some people think, you know, Alex Honnold, scrambles 5'10" without a rope, but to me that's climbing. So everyone needs to make their own distinction. But I think when you're on more easy terrain and you know you have good rest, you're never like fully on your arms or you can kind of navigate the terrain and not feel like it's ever super super committing. But certainly that's something different for everybody.
1: So is scrambling just glorified hunched over walking?
2: I mean, a lot of times it is. a lot of times it is. But then, you know, all it takes is a little bulge or a steep little bit of a scramble to kind of all of a sudden things can get real. So, I'm trying to think of a flat iron where that's quite mellow that has maybe a little hard section. Let's say maybe the fifth flat iron. Yeah, it's all quite easy scrambling, but then you come to a real section quite high up and then you kind of need to have the skills to navigate that, or you need to turn around and start down climbing or something. So, yeah, it's a pretty fluid term.
1: Okay. So how do you train for climbing and mountain adventure running?
2: I think the best way to train for it is just to get out into the environment which you want to go.
1: Just do it.
2: Yeah, that's the simplest thing. I think you want to seek out people that are doing the things that you're doing. You want to kind of study underneath them, whether that's just following them online or following them from afar or seeing what they're doing, watching someone else move. Maybe you're sitting at the bottom of a flat iron and you see someone scramble up and you see their technique and see how they're moving and you're taking notes and that sort of thing. So I think being pretty observant.
1: So what advice would you give to someone who wants to excel similar to the way you have?
2: Yeah, I think just make sure you're always asking yourself that you're doing it for the right reasons. You know, when you wake up in the morning and you go set off to go do something, ask yourself why you're doing this. What's compelling you to go do this? Is it so you can take a photo and show your friends or post online? Or are you doing it because deep down you feel this connection to this place and you feel more alive when you're up there? Or you feel happiness or joy when you stand on the summit? You know, there's all these different things and emotions that we can experience when we're in the mountains. You just ask yourself, why you're doing it.
1: Sounds like something, a good life lesson there. Does gym climbing and weightlifting have a place in your climbing? Do you do that?
2: Gym climbing, not so much. I have been experimenting with getting into the gym. While it's been a little bit lackluster at times, I feel like certainly in January, February, early in the season when I'm working on sort of base building, I was pretty locked into going to the gym once a week. Now, do I feel like I have a huge performance benefit from doing it? Honestly, it's pretty hard to tell, but I do think it is an injury prevention tool. Mm. Making sure that all your muscles are firing at the same time is a huge thing as far as preventing injuries. So I think set the stage during your base building early in the season to have a healthy season. And then, you can get away for a couple months not doing it, then get back to the drawing board kind of in the off season and start over again has sort of been my approach.
1: So what else do you recommend to improve your performance? Like, do you do meditation or yoga, supplements, anything like that?
2: The number one thing I think you can do for your performance is sleep.
0: Wow.
2: I think making sure that you're getting good sleep and you're having a consistent sleep schedule is the cheapest and easiest thing to do to have longevity and also just have consistent performance and training. Obviously, we could get into the nutrition and supplements and all that, but those are sort of flashes. They're not super sustainable. I mean, right. Obviously they help, but you need to have sort of sleep. Sleep is the ultimate foundation. So I think that would be the number one thing that I could share.
1: So how do you calm your mind and banish your fears or worries on race day or even just when you're climbing?
2: I think if you've practiced enough outside and sort of the things that you want to do, you'll feel confident and comfortable. I think you have to remind yourself that, yeah, you put in the work, but then also when you're out there, ideally your brain kind of turns off and you can kind of just flow. So I think it's a bit tricky. It can kind of ebb and flow as far as how you're feeling that day, but you can kind of rest on your practice. It's like when you're going up for a musical performance, you just have to remind yourself that you nailed it so many times in practice. You did so many hours that there's no way that you can mess it up. And and this is across all sports. You could think of like football, like in the practice, you're kind of going over the scheming and all that stuff. And you have to remember that you spent all the time like watching the film and all that stuff. And you're not going to just forget that when it's suddenly time to perform. Just sort of remember your practice.
1: Mm. So does down climbing factor in your adventuring?
2: I think down climbing is a really useful tool. I think no one should go scrambling in the Flatirons without knowing how to down climb, because you're going to maybe get to a spot where you feel uncomfortable, and the easiest thing to do is just reverse course. So if you're climbing up something and you're like, oh, this is easy, you're feeling good, then you should have no problem going back down that same thing. So I think you need to have that skill in order to have a sustainable career in the mountains.
1: So I assume you learned it by doing it.
2: Totally, and I think even starting out as easy as going down, say, a class 2 or class 3 ridge where you're kind of facing out or crab walking, you're kind of hiking almost. It's even easier than scrambling, but kind of really negotiating steep terrain while going down and then kind of progressing that a little bit. Not necessarily intentionally, like seeking out, doing a route like by going down it, but certainly, at a point, you'll be asked to do it at some point. So
1: what about social media? What effect does it have on your adventuring?
2: I think social media is a super powerful tool. I've met some incredible people through social media, so I have a hard time ever talking down on it or being negative about it. I think it is pretty common these days to feel quite sort of sour and negative about it, just given we're spending a lot of time on our phones, and the whole point is maybe to be outside in the mountains. But then there is this beautiful side of storytelling and sharing images and getting giving inspiration to other folks out there. And maybe that sparks a conversation, or I post a photo and someone asks me a question about a route and I can provide some beta or a little bit of a tip. And it could be as simple thing as that, and that kind of could help them on their way. So I always try to share things that I like and find authentic to me, and that could be in different realms of life, or it's maybe surfing or skating or football. It could be a lot of different things, not necessarily just climbing or running, but just sharing things that I think are cool online.
1: What social media platforms do you use or recommend?
2: I use Strava and Instagram. Okay. I think Strava is probably my favorite social media. Basically, you can just upload your activities from you're out in the mountains. And you can get cool route ideas. You can see what your friends are up to. I think it's a pretty cool platform. And Instagram is just good for photos and videos or whatnot.
1: Yeah, I just learned about Strava a few weeks ago. So I think it's pretty cool.
2: A way to kind of verify some timing aspects too. Like, if you want to go for a segment here in Boulder, the watches and the system's quite good these days where you can kind of validate what you did. There's the climbing ethic of not spraying and kind of going to do the thing before you talk about it. And it's like, hey, you can just go rock up and do something, and then you just upload the Strava, and it's like you don't even need to say anything. You can just see the crowns on your run or whatnot, and
1: great.
2: You could just move on to the next thing. And that's more so if just people want to go try to beat your time, they can see like how you did it and what your time was or something.
1: So you're a sponsored athlete. How did you get these gigs? And what role did social media play in acquiring your sponsors? Did it play any role at all?
2: I'm sure it played a little bit of a role, just as far as having a perspective and sort of a style. I'm super into photography, and you know, posting things online and like, oh, okay, they could associate that with sort of my identity. But I was never sort of chasing followers or numbers or in some ways to like actually get a sponsorship. I think I was just doing things in the mountains and brands sort of latched onto that. And I also had mentors that helped put me in the right position to sort of go about this career. But yeah, tried to always stay true to myself and just, yeah, post something that's cool and then kind of like post and ghost and get out of there and move on to the next thing. So
1: very good. We have been speaking with Kyle Richardson, an adventure athlete and adventure climber. And thank you, Kyle, for sharing with us. That was good. Good stuff.
2: Yeah, thanks for having me on.
1: Yeah.
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0: 2026 is Colorado's 150th birthday, and it's CU Boulders 2. Each month, we're sitting down with students, alumni, faculty, and community members to talk about the ideas, moments, and movements that have shaped this campus and the lives connected to it. 150 years of transforming lives, told by students, here on Radio 1190.
1: Okay, you're listening to Climb Talk Radio on Radio 1190 KVCU in Boulder, Colorado. I just wanted to tell everyone I bought a vinyl record yesterday. It's called Sounds Wasps Make. When I got home, I put the record on and said to myself, this doesn't sound anything like wasps. Hmm. And then I realized I was listening to the B-side.
2: Oh.
1: Mm-hmm. Yes. So I just wanted to share that with our listeners this evening. So Josh Lewis is who we're talking to now. Josh Lewis is a mountain endurance athlete. Josh, what is a mountain endurance athlete?
3: Yeah, I think it's, well, first of all, thank you for having me on the show. I really appreciate it. It's hard to follow up Kyle, but I'll do my best. So
1: you're going to do good.
3: So a mountain endurance athlete is someone I would say is probably, well, for starters, you can go up into the mountains. You can be up there all day, and you don't have to worry about coming down because you're too tired. You don't, your legs aren't too tired. You're going up there to try and get some type of objective done or something like that. There's a whole bunch of different interpretations, but for me, I would just be someone who can be in the mountains for multiple days, who is trying to conquer some type of objective up there and, yeah, just, I mean, wants to do all of their athletic pursuits up there. So,
1: how did you get into mountain adventuring?
3: Yeah, I mean, I started from the absolute bottom. I mean, So last year, I did my first 14er, which was La Plata Peak. And before that, I tried to do another 14er a year before, and I never made it to the summit. It took me 8 hours to get up there. And so the following year, when I went to go do La Plata, I told myself, I was like, for starters, I don't want to take 8 hours to go do a pretty easy peak, and I want to actually like push the envelope and push myself to do something really hard. And I found the 14ers. They were super hard. And so when I first did La Plata, I did it in 4 hours, just flat. So, and that's a pretty decent time. Yeah. I wasn't running or anything. I was just power hiking, and I just pretty much didn't stop the whole time. So, yeah.
1: So you more than made up for that, because apparently you just got back from climbing all the public 14ers in 30 days.
3: Yeah.
1: So you've climbed 51 out of the 57.
3: Yeah, so I wish I climbed all of them. That'd be awesome. But yeah, so I just got back on this past Sunday. I finished on Pikes Peak, where I proposed to my girlfriend. She said yes.
1: Nice.
3: So yeah,
1: well, very cool. Congratulations.
3: Very happy moment as well. So but yeah, so that was a goal I kind of set for myself last year, because after doing my first 14er, in August, I ended up doing another 10 14ers in that August. So I did August 9th, and then I did another 10 after that. And then I was like, wow, this is really fun. What if we push the envelope even more? And so then I did 20 in September of last year. Really enjoyed that. And I was like, I bet I could come back and do all the public ones in like a month. I was like, let's just go for that. Why not? Let's just push the envelope and try to push myself to a point where I've never been before. So, yeah.
1: I am very impressed. This was, you said 14 or 419 miles altogether.
3: Yeah, so 419 miles all on foot, no assistance. This is me trail running, hiking, power hiking, 165,000 feet of elevation gain, wow. 166 hours.
2: What?
3: I put 4,000 miles on my car. So, yeah, it was quite the adventure. And it was so fun. And so hard.
1: Wow, you must be in incredible shape. So you say this year's goal, you want to do the fastest known time on all the public land Colorado 14ers. So how do you prepare for something like that?
3: Yeah, I think stealing some of what Kyle was saying earlier is you just really need to be spending a lot of time in the mountains. I kind of did this whole entire all the public land 14ers in 30 days to see like what would be my mistakes that I'd be making when I was in that process. And so looking back now, I know

0: different parts of my training that I have to work on, different things that I have to get better at in order to have a, you know, a good time doing that. Like, there's technically no current FKT for the public lands male 14ers category. And so, like, you could technically have, like, I could go and finish those last six 14ers and put up a time. But if I put up a time, I want to put up something that is respectable. The current female person who owns it is Erin Tun, and I believe she's 14 days. So I would like to be somewhat comparable to that if I'm going to go back and do it. Like, if I want to set this FKT, I want to do it right. Mm-hmm. And, you know, I want to pay respect to it. So, yeah.
1: So what would you tell someone who has similar lofty goals?
0: Yeah, I mean, go for them. I think I constantly battle with, you know, trying to battle this person who doesn't want to do these things and does want to do these things every single day. And for a long time, I let the person who was not gonna, you know, go after these records win and win and win. And then I slowly started to let the other side of myself, this person who has these lofty goals, get like little wins and then wins and more wins after that. And then it just slowly built up into where I'm starting to become that person that I wanted to be. So I think the biggest step is the smallest step. Oh, you know, wow. Make
1: that's
0: those small steps.
2: That's a good answer.
0: Yeah,
1: I wanted that up on my wall.
0: Yeah.
1: Biggest step is the smallest brilliant. Step.
0: Yeah, the biggest step is the smallest step. So.
1: All right. So on your mountain adventure, you're 99% self-supported and alone. Why do you do that?
0: Well, so that's part of the record. So there is supported records, which means you can have a team come and meet you. Self-supported means that you are bringing all of your own gear. You're not really shopping for any gear. There's a few really interesting stipulations that come with the 14ers self-supported records. So you're technically allowed, if it's a self-supported record, to go shopping and get food for yourself. From my understanding, I am in contact with the current male self-supported 14er record. His name's Daniel Hobbs. He did it in 14 days.
2: Wow.
0: I think this is a significantly harder record than some of the supported ones. Not that they're not hard, but you have to drive yourself, and you're dealing with sleep deprivation. You know, you're getting 3 to 4 hours of sleep every night, you know. So you have to do that. And, like, the 14ers are not close to each other. They're super spread out. I mean, I put 4,000 miles on my car just driving back and forth.
1: Wow.
0: So, yeah. So, yeah, self-supported is you just essentially are doing everything yourself. So the mapping, different stuff like that, you can't have help from an outside source. So that means if there's a weather system heading my way, and it has thunder and lightning, no one can tell me that. I have to figure that out myself. So
1: you can't even have a phone or anything like that?
0: Well, so you can have a phone, so you can be checking the weather and stuff, but you can't have someone being like, hey, watch out for this.
1: Okay.
0: It all has to be you self-sustaining would be a good way to describe it. So.
1: Okay. So how did your early life prepare you for this current path you're on?
0: Yeah. That's a great question. I mean, the way I grew up was really a little different than most kids. I was homeschooled growing up, and I spent most of my time outside. I was BMXing, riding my bikes, running around in my neighborhood, and I was pretty much just always outside, just doing anything like that. And so I just grew up with having this love for being out and being pushing myself physically and mentally and just doing different stuff like that. So. Yeah, I guess that would probably be the best way to describe early life. I'm not like a runner by any means. So doing all this trail running and slowly becoming a trail runner has been quite the journey for me, because the farthest I ran before doing any of this was a 5K. So, and all of a sudden I'm running, you know, 125 miles in a week. So
1: you're a runner now.
0: Yeah, so I'm a runner now. So.
2: Wow.
0: Yeah.
1: So you've climbed all the public land 14ers in Colorado, including Capitol Peak and Crestone Needle. So Capitol Peak has been recently in the news. Tell us in detail about you climbing Capitol Peak.
0: Yeah, so my first time climbing Capitol Peak was in September. So I climbed it September of last year. And then most recently, I started my 14er adventure by doing Capitol and Snowmass together in a single day. Yeah. I didn't do it via Satan's Ridge, which probably is what everyone's on everyone's mind. I didn't think I had the skill level for Satan's Ridge yet. But so what I did is I started at Snowmass Creek Trailhead. And then from there, I went in crossed over this, I believe it's Snowmass Creek. Yeah, I believe it's just Snowmass Creek. And then you start to head towards Mount Daly. And then once you start to get to Mount Daly, you bushwhack for probably about 3 miles through a forest.
1: Wow.
0: To go up this mountain, go up over this mountain in this lake. And then you start to get towards the boulder field for Capitol. Mm-hmm. And then from the boulder field to Capitol, you obviously go up to Capitol, go up to the summit of Capitol, come back. And then from there, you have a little gully that you drop into this place called Pierre Basin. And if you've ever been on top of Capitol and you're looking over at Snowmass, that massive basin that encompasses Capitol and Snowmass is Pierre Basin. And it's essentially 3.5 miles of car-sized boulders that are very precariously like set up. So the whole entire time, you're having to be super careful and you're jumping from boulder to boulder. So by the time I ended up getting through Pierre Basin, and after Pierre Basin, you have to go up this really loose pass called Heckart Pass. By the time I got up there, my legs were cooked. I was very exhausted, and you still have to, once you get over Heckart Pass, you have to drop down 2,000 feet and then regain another 2,500 feet to get up to Snowmass. So it's another like 3 miles up to Snowmass. By the time I was regaining and heading up to Snowmass, every 50 yards, pretty much every muscle in my body was cramping up, and I would have to stop completely.
1: It's like a marathon.
0: Yeah, yeah, like a marathon. And essentially, by the time I got up to Snowmass, I literally had to power through all of my cramps and literally like power through and like climb myself up onto the summit. And then there was a bunch of guys up there, and luckily I was like out of water at that point, and those guys actually gave me some water. I have water filters and everything, so I could have made it all the way back. So it was nice that those guys gave me water. I could have survived back down to Snowmass Lake to get water. So from there, you have to go all the way back to Snowmass Creek Trailhead. And that day ended up being 26 miles in about 10,000 feet of elevation gain. So, yeah, it was a massive
1: Very
0: day.
1: Impressive.
0: Thank you. Thank you.
1: What do you do when you get scared on these peaks? What advice, process, and procedures do you recommend in dealing with and addressing your fears?
0: Yeah. So pretty much every time I've been scared, like exposure or doing something outside of my comfort zone, it all is because I just don't have the experience to be doing what I'm doing, right? So what I found is most of the time on 14ers, like there is harder routes and there's easier routes. And I think when you get to experience, you can start to play around with some of the harder routes. But I think working your way up from doing, you know, class one, class two, class three, class four, but like get some experience, like make sure that you're getting a wide variety of different stuff like that. So the way I deal with it is if I see that I'm getting scared, I immediately stop myself and I start doing forced exhales, which calms your heart rate and lowers your heart rate.
1: I've heard that.
0: And then, yeah. And then,
2: that's good advice.
0: Yeah, yeah. And then from there, I sit there and ask myself, am I actually in danger right now? Or am I just scared because of some external factor, like the exposure or something like that? If I'm actually in danger, it's probably a good time to turn around. But if I'm just scared because like my own inexperience and like I can actually think through the situation and find a way to get through the situation where I can feel comfortable again, I will proceed with it. So,
1: all right.
2: Oh, that's good.
1: Just a little known fact. Actually, if you spell absolutely nothing backwards, you get Ginton Yules Glaba.
0: Man.
1: Which means absolutely nothing.
0: Wow, gotta love it. That's great. Huh?
1: So I used to run a dating service for chickens, but I was struggling to make hens meet.
0: Oh, these are great. I love it.
1: So, these are my best dad jokes.
0: Nice.
1: So what is your motivation to jump into this dangerous pursuit of mountain climbing and peak bagging?
2: Yeah. Why do you do it, Josh?
0: Yeah, why do I do it? That's a great
1: question. Are you insane?
0: Man, I think it's a combination of a few different things. One is I'm a big believer in fear is an important thing because it can teach you about danger things, but you shouldn't let fear control like the things you do in your whole entire life. I think fear has a place and it's very important, but it shouldn't control your life and like the things you do, because fear is just an emotion and sometimes it's not really based in reality, right? So you know, there's, you could be just feeling super anxious because of some external factor, you know? So I think, sorry, I lost my train of thought. What was the question again?
1: Well, basically, if your motivation to jump into this dangerous pursuit.
0: Yeah.
1: What
0: so
1: you're doing.
0: Conquer the fear is a huge one for me. And whenever I got into like climbing the mountains and I started to get on top of these peaks, and I would just like look and I would see like all these other mountains around, and those mountains look interesting. And I was like, I want to go to these mountains. I want to get myself to the point where like I can see these mountains way off in the distance, and all I want to do is I can just go there, and like I don't have anything holding me back. Like I don't have to worry about my skill level or if my body has it or if I have, you know, enough stuff. I want to be able to go out there and actually explore. And that's always been a big thing for me, and just, you know, being able to conquer my own fears and what I feel like are my own insecurities that I've had with my abilities and such. And so, you know, those are definitely huge motivations for me. So.
1: All right.
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1: 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We're talking to Josh Lewis. He's a mountain endurance athlete. So Josh just did all the public 14ers. What's next after the 14ers? You want to do 13ers?
0: Yeah.
1: All of them?
0: So, man, it's kind of funny you guys are asking that question, because like pretty much like from the get-go, once I started doing all the public 14ers, I was like, I started like brainstorming in my mind. I was like, there's 637 13ers, right?
1: Well, so I bet you could do it if anybody could.
0: Yeah. So there's a lot of them out there. And I don't think anyone's ever gotten to the point where like, would it even be possible to do something like that in a year? Mm. You know, is that a super lofty goal? Yeah, it's super duper lofty. But I think having something to aim towards like that is like, maybe that could be something that's actually achievable one day, you know, a great human feat, like climbing all the 13ers in Colorado. There's just a crazy amount. And so being able to do something like that and aim towards something like that is like, you know, something I would love to do. I would really love. I mean, if I could get myself to the point where I could actually do that, that'd be awesome. You know, I don't think my fiance would enjoy that so much, because I probably wouldn't be home a lot, but
1: yeah, right?
0: That'd be awesome.
1: She'd have to go with you.
0: Yeah, of course. So, yeah, so she's done some of the 14ers with me, and so that's been awesome, and it's been a great experience for both of us. So
1: what gear do you bring and recommend when you're out adventuring?
0: Yeah, so I always bring at least a Mylar blanket. First aid stuff is huge for me. Extra pair of socks. I like to bring way more than enough food. Two different types of ways to filter water. Is a huge thing. And then just, I always bring a little extra layers. For me, it's like I try to travel really light, but I also try to keep in mind that like accidents can happen. I took a fall back in June, and it was scary. Like if something else happened badly with that fall and I got really injured, I was in a spot where maybe someone couldn't have heard me. And so I think it was, you know, important to bring some of that extra stuff, even if it does cost a little bit extra weight, because it's really not that extra and it makes you a little stronger, you know?
1: So you were alone?
0: Yeah, I was alone.
1: Happened.
0: Yeah, so most of my 14ers I've done alone. So I've done all the great traverses alone.
1: Wow.
0: I've done pretty much all of my stuff alone. And it's just simply comes from the fact that it was hard to find people that would want to do the things that I was doing in the short amount of time I was doing. So, and I didn't want that to hold me back from going out there and trying to achieve goals. So
1: what advice would you give to someone in reference to dealing with the dangers of climbing high?
0: Yeah, just be safe. You know, having something like a Garmin inReach is huge. And then, you know, the 10 essentials like I was talking about earlier, and just risk management. Like, understand that there's a risk every time you're in the mountains, and being like, am I making a dumb decision here, or am I taking a calculated risk in order to pursue a goal? So, yeah, I think that's important.
1: Okay, so let's talk social media, since everyone's talking about it. How does social media affect your mountain adventuring?
0: So for me, it's been huge. I've recently saw a lot of support for some of the stuff I've been posting, and for me, having people who like my stuff and everything, it feels mm-hmm. good. And also on top of that, I like to share and be a part of the community. I love taking videos, and I love when people reach out to me and ask me questions, because I love helping people. Mm. Part of when I was doing all the, you know, public lands 14ers, I got the chance to lead a few different people through some of the harder stuff, like the Maroon Bells Traverse. I led these two guys through it. And then the Wilson El Diente Traverse had led this guy through it. And that was super valuable and rewarding experience. So, yeah, I love social media for that aspect. It's a huge community, and I love being a part of it. And, yeah, just I'm excited to keep growing mine and meet more cool people to experience mountain stuff with. So,
1: right. Do you think social media could be offering people the wrong direction or focus?
0: Yeah, I think sometimes it's really easy to get caught up in trying to do all these different trends and stuff like that. And I don't want to take that away from anyone because, you know, social media is kind of something that you get to decide you what you want your social media to be like, right? It's personal to each person. But I think when you start going out and actively seeking dangerous stuff, and maybe you don't have the skill set to do that dangerous stuff, maybe it's time to reevaluate a little bit. You know, I think it's important to challenge yourself, but again, risk management, like, if you're going to challenge yourself, know that you have the skills to actually overcome that challenge, and you're not just putting yourself in a dangerous situation for just some likes and clicks. So
1: how do you find the balance between filming your life and just living it? Because you film your climbs, right?
0: Yeah. So it's a very hard balance. But for me, the easiest way I found to do it is, you know, when I'm spending time with my family at home, I'm spending time with my family at home. And then when I'm out on the mountains, I'm doing that stuff. I try to segment time for those things, because it's, you know, important to keep those two different things segmented, because, you know, you want to be able to find a good balance and not have it overtake your whole entire life. So,
1: yeah. Okay, so we have interviewed Kyle Richardson tonight, an adventure athlete and adventure climber, and we just spoke with Josh Lewis, who is a mountain endurance athlete. And so I just want to close here with a little joke. Two peanuts were walking down the street.
2: Mm-hmm.
1: One was assaulted. It was really, it was terrible, terrible accident. So apparently we have 1 minute left here, Mike. What do you say we do another joke? Should we do that?
2: Couple more jokes, please.
1: Oh, no. So I used to run a dating service, but you already knew that.
2: Mm-hmm.
1: Just don't forget who you were before the world told you who to be. And embrace every moment with an open heart.

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1: Oh yeah, baby! It's me, Austin Powers, and I love donating, baby, yeah! Oh, it's so important, baby. Yeah, that's why I go to 1190.radio and I click donate, baby. Yeah!

0: What's going on? You are tuned in to Elsewhere Radio, where we got all rhythm, no algorithm. And if you're ready to take flight into the great unknown, I've got something new just for you. 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
1: We're going to Elsewhere.

somebody-ness. 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On the shorelines of a smile, washing up against moon shuttle lit eyes, freeing impulses, whereas folk we lure, laughter in the face of death, the carnival of flowers sprouting from closed fists, earth skin, the perfume of stones kissing cuss words, the rhythm echoing reverb, riffing. We're the garments of Jupiter genius, sparkling of spaceships, scattered in desire, dressed in vibration, cooking on a stove skillet. Afro curl satellite levitate, sitting like a turban comb, the skies, heavenwards. Embrace the marvelous daydreams born in the forest of our refuge. We were born to be sun ray, radiant, falling upon the horizon newly each day, shining, waywardness. Let's go. 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Set loose, where as we escape into the strangeness, whispers of flesh as mirror, supernatural stances, treasuring the mystery of ourselves, where the spirits dwell from not so distant constellations looming. Let's go.

elsewhere. 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There's revolution

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1: The woodsman brought a small package of vegetables from his farm to the fox's hollow. 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
0: This has been the Fox Chronicles, folks. 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
1: Thank you. Thank you. Far too kind. Thank you. Thank you. Thank you. All right. All right, you can calm down. All right, calm down. Calm down. All right, shut up. Shut up. Thank you. Find more at KVCU 1190 AM Boulder and online 1190.radio. Thank you.

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1: 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I love email. 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
2: 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You don't. No. That's fine. I didn't actually want you to anyway. No. That's fine. No. I didn't even think that you wanted to. Like, I didn't want you to. I actually don't want you to do that. So, like, yeah. No, that's fine. Fine. Don't do it. No, seriously, don't do it.
3: Oh, you said you did want to do it. Oh, sorry. Yeah. Thank you. Yeah, thanks.

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Hey. 150 weapon command and respect. I signed in front of the best of my chicks. With the curator, we chatted the mint. They can't even tell that I rap how I dress. I got 250 some grams on my neck. 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

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Hey, 150 Weber commander respect. I signed the front of the best of my chicks. 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
1: 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The name Looks Like New comes from a French Agarian poet, Peter Morin, who coined the phrase, a philosophy so old that it looks like new. 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
1: The hungry fox then ventured into the chilly, cold woods. It was a dark and starless night. From deep in the trees, the fox heard.
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Their disinterest became a blessing. Ink and deals on their forearms, designing dragons down in their dungeons. Pandemic relics and the conspiracy critique, overpopulation of the underworld creeps.

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1: I can't believe that. Do you believe it? I don't know. I never knew. I never knew.

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Good morning, everyone, and welcome to another edition of Worldwide Ways of Reverb on Independent Radio 1190. Been gone for a couple weeks and glad to be back today. Doing a cover game today, given that all our technical issues have been addressed. I know there was some issues earlier this morning. Hopefully we are live on air. And the cover game is, got a bunch of bands lined up, surf bands lined up that are doing covers of popular songs. A little later in the show, have surf bands doing covers of surf tunes. Those get a little harder, I think. But we're going to start you off, hopefully, kind of easy. So, if you can identify the song title, then shoot us an email, worldwidewaysofreverb@gmail.com. And do it before the set is up. And then we are going to get your information and we'll send out a surf CD to you. If you can actually identify the original artist as well, maybe send you out a couple CDs. So, and we realize there's easy ways to cheat on this. So just listen, don't look. Don't look on your devices, just listen. And again, if you can identify the tune, shoot us an email, worldwidewaysofreverb@gmail.com, and we will get your info and send you out a surf CD. Courtesy of, mainly courtesy of Deep Eddy Records down there in Austin, Texas. So that's what we're up to today, and hopefully everything's broadcasting live, and we're in good shape here. So thanks for listening in advance, and we'll get going here right at the end of this tune.

This is Radio 1190's Worldwide Ways of Reverb. Doing a cover show today, playing a cover game. So what's happening is we're having surf bands do covers of popular songs, and as we get down the line here, we'll have surf bands doing covers of surf band songs. And if you can identify it during the set, before I go back and review everything here, we'll send you out some surf CDs. We already had some listeners that nailed it. Will, out in New Hampshire, he got Rumble. We'll go over that in a second. And then James. He got the first three right in a row. So thanks for listening today. Again, if you can identify the title song, don't have to do the artist. But if you can do the original artist, that's a bonus. Bonus points for that. We will send you out some surf CDs. And again, what you need to do is just send us an email, worldwidewaysofreverb@gmail.com, and I'll get all your info to put all this together. So, going back to the top, Los Cataclismos, they did Surf Will Tear Us Apart, which is basically Love Will Tear Us Apart by Joy Division. It's off of El Vertigo de las Olas. After that, I Touch Myself, cover of the Divinals, as done by the Jagaloons, heart-shaped 7-inch, provided by Colorado Instrumental Fanzine. Rumble was in there. The original was Link Ray. That was El Diablitos from a CD, Come Hell or High Water. And then lastly in that set, Los Straitjackets. They did Icky Thump, so that would be White Stripes, Jack White. It's from an album, Rockin' Legends, and they pay tribute to Jack White on that one. We are live in the air room, 303-492-1190. We can take some calls if we're not too busy, but usually queuing up something or other. And again, the email address, worldwidewaysofreverb@gmail.com. And again, send us, shoot us an email if you can identify any of the songs that we're covering today, with surf bands covering popular songs for the most part, at least in the next set as well. WorldwideWaysOfReverb.weebly.com, that's where the playlists are at. They're out there since December of 2023 when we started the show. We are on Facebook, we are on Instagram. Go out there, follow us, like us. And totally appreciate your listening today. We are not always here in the fall on Saturdays, and I'm going to miss next week, but got a bunch of people to thank for tuning in and giving us some of their releases. Greg with the Underwater Bosses, Justin out in Bend, Oregon, Corky with the CJs out in California, Sean, Terra Surfers right here, Colorado Springs, Colorado, and like I say, William's been listening now, New Hampshire, Matt with Colorado Instrumental Fanzine. Thanks to all of you for getting in touch with Worldwide Ways of Reverb. And we will get some of that music on hopefully September 26th. On to the music.

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We are doing a cover show today. 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So, little game as well. 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We'll get your info and then send you out a CD, a surf CD as well. So, and you have to do it during the set, because right now I'm going to announce what we actually did. And again, you can't send me an email after the fact. So right there at the bottom, Jackie and the Cedrics doing Chuck Berry's Brown Eyed Handsome Man. That's coming off of Nine Great Stomps. Couple cool, play them at 33 and a third, but 7-inch, a yellow and a blue. Let's see, prior to that, Surf Lords doing a Rolling Stones medley. Play With Fire was one of them, Paint It Black. It's off of a CD, Old Mexico. What did we do? Yeah, before that, Los Venturas, they did Dizzy. That's a Tommy Rowe song from the album Kaleidoscope. And Arthur, a faithful listener, Arthur, he identified, well, this was an easy one, but anyway, we threw it out there because we liked the song. So Satan's Cheerleaders doing Crimson and Clover. That would be Tommy James and the Shondells. And Arthur correctly identified that one, so we'll be sending a CD to him. The CD is Mancuso. Yeah, again, Satan's Cheerleaders on that one. So, again, doing covers today, so if you can identify the cover, shoot us an email, worldwidewavesofreverb@gmail.com. We've got a whole nother set for you, starting right now.

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I had a few listeners winning those Surf CDs this morning, and I think we're going to have time for at least one more set, or part of one more set. Currently about 11:50 in the air room here in Boulder, Colorado. Catching up on the last set, going back to the top, Surf Junkies covering Bananarama's Cruel Summer. Find that on a CD, Stranger Danger. The Bambi Molesters covering the Wailers' High Wall. That was a tougher one, I think. It's from an album, Intensity. The Breakers covering Gordon Lightfoot's The Wreck of the Edmund Fitzgerald. The release is Torchlight. And lastly in that set, The Irradiates covering Dick Dale's The Victor. Also maybe a little tougher one, but it's coming off of a 10-inch called First Radiations. Again, we're doing cover songs. If you can identify the actual song title, we'll send you out a Surf CD during the set. And we'll get right back into it here pretty quick. Like I said, we only got a few more minutes, 9 minutes left, something like that. So anyway, thanks for listening today. Hopefully you enjoyed the cover show. We'll be missing next Saturday, but we'll be back on the, what would be the 26th, I guess. Got a lot of new releases to get out to you. Some very nice folks have been sending us their music, and we want to get it on the air for them. So we'll be trying to do that on the September 26th show. And we will wish you a very, very happy weekend, whatever you might be doing. But it's always a good idea to keep it right here on Radio 1190 for our eclectic mix of music. Anyway, thanks for joining Worldwide Ways of Reverb today. We'll see you down the road.

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1: Suddenly, the fox died of a brain aneurysm. 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

All right. 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So, yeah, a little bit of a controversial like artist altogether, Scott Walker. Not many people like him, right? Oh, just before I forget, right, I keep forgetting that I have to introduce myself as well. I'm DJ Siegel, right? But yeah, getting back to Scott Walker. He's interesting. Like, he's very, what's the word? Avant-garde, I think, was the word that a lot of people used to describe Scott Walker. So that was The Seventh Seal, the first song off of Scott 4. So Scott 4, as a lot of my friends say, is hot garbage. I tend to disagree. That song was amazing. It is amazing. But yeah, if that's not a clean giveaway as to what today's show is, it is like avant-garde pop or like Baroque pop, just like very dark sounding music, right? But it doesn't necessarily have to be something like dark necessarily. Like The Seventh Seal, right, is a song about a knight who's playing chess with death. Incredible. But yeah, moving on. Pretty big artist here. This was David Bowie's last album, Black Star. Unfortunately, he passed away, like, I think a day before it came out. But yeah, David Bowie, Black Star, playing the song Dollar Days off of it. And then following that is Venus in First by the Velvet Underground. Here they are.

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0: Alrighty, that was Venus in Furs, Velvet Underground, Nico, and Dollar Days, David Bowie. So, here's the thing: I was reading up a little on the inspiration behind Black Star, right? David Bowie says most of the sound that he picked up in Black Star was off of, inspired by Scott Walker, right? And I don't know if you can make such a good album like Black Star, which people actually really hate for some reason, right? I just think it's just not the what's the word? It's not the kind of music that's mainstream, or like the big wave of people don't really like it. You know, there are people who have their own like appreciations for it. Like I know a lot of my friends here at the radio station, you know, they love the album. They think Black Star is amazing, right? I also use it to go to sleep a bunch. So it's not insulting. I just think it's very calming to listen to it. But yeah, that's, you know, it's interesting because this whole genre of music was kind of inspired off of the sound that Scott Walker made. And his biggest achievement, I think, was making music for a I think Hungarian film, or it might be a Dutch film, right? For Nicholas Winding Fun, I think. Fun. Not really great at pronunciations. But yeah, that he used to be part of the posse, like the group, the Walker Brothers, and then usually it was just Scott Walker himself doing everything, not really, you know, taking all credit for his work. But yeah, that's quite interesting. But moving on, next song is "Tiny Tears" by Tindersticks and "Signal to Noise" by Peter Gabriel. And yeah, those songs will play right after a short ad.
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2: You've been lying in bed for a week now, wondering how long it'll take. You haven't spoke or looked at her in all that time. For they were the easiest line you could break. She's been going round her business as usual, always with that melancholy smile. You were too busy looking into yourself to see those tiny tears in her eyes.

0: All right. Peter Gabriel, Signal to Noise. I will say the first time I was listening to the song was sometime this morning, actually. Just doing research for this show today, right? Thinking like, wow, maybe Peter Gabriel has done something like this, you know, considering it is Peter Gabriel. The way he uses prog electronics, just like he was a pioneer on Genesis, right? And then he goes out and puts this album, solo album out, Up, in 2002. What I didn't ever expect to hear when I first listened to this was the voice of a late great, voice of an icon in what South Asian music, Nusrat Fateh Ali Khan, like probably one of the greatest vocalists like ever, right? And those are the voices you heard in like the middle section, like the early couple sections of the song, right? With the alap, which is kind of an improvisation on the scales that Hindustani music offers, but then he does it with his voice, right? Peter Gabriel did a session with him in 1995. This was a live that he'd first done before he put it onto the album Signal to Noise. I mean, on the album Up. When he did this live with Nusrat Ali Khan, these were all the vocals you hear in the song were not from the studio release. These were all recorded during that live. It's really eerie considering what Nusrat Ali Khan was going through at the time. He passed away in 1997. 1995, he was still struggling with his liver disease and kidney disease. Like, he had a lot of organ failures, none of which, like, I would actually account to his, like, upbringing or even the environment he grew up in. It's just how it is sometimes. What I was glad to hear was that he did this with Peter Gabriel, and then he also did another album with A.R. Rahman, up and coming artist at the time, right? This is what, 1997. A.R. Rahman was already quite an established name, but he wasn't the biggest name in Indian music at the time. So for him to go out and get Nusrat Ali Khan, to do an album with him is just fantastic. And I mean, that's like putting one of the best producers and like just artists all time, along with quite possibly the best vocalist of all time. Yeah, great listen. But up next, little different for what PJ Harvey usually does is a Voyager, right? I was listening to this specific song off a playlist that I picked up off of I don't remember who it was, but it was someone from Geese, right? They'd made a playlist and this song was on there. Voyager, PJ Harvey. It doesn't sound anything like their usual stuff. Like, I know they have the album Stories from the City, Stories from the Sea, I think. Incredible album, but this sound is nothing like what I know PJ Harvey for. And then you have Lai, Tori Amos. Think that's how you pronounce their name. Yeah. Those are the songs that are up next. Right after another ad for Northern Library. But yeah, hold tight to your seats and hear the next couple songs.
1: Thursday afternoon. You're invited to Shine on Norlin, CU Boulder's big 150th birthday bash. 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That's Shine on Norlin, Thursday, October 1st, starting at 4 p.m. See you there!

All right. That last song was IE. I said lie initially, but sort of a little bit of confusion there. But yeah, Tori Amos, I was reading up on her maybe what like 2 hours before the show, and I was just like reading up on what exactly inspired her to make this album, you know, which is the Choir Girl Hotel. And it's tragic. Like, I think that's really, really tragic, the story behind it. She had a miscarriage, and you know, this album was what kind of came out of that. You can hear some aspect of what must be going on through her head at the time. And yeah, it's just tragic, you know, 1990s. I only know one other artist who had like a situation similar to this, and it was Sinead O'Connor. Both of them like musical greats, but yeah. Moving on, the segment that's actually not supposed to be my favorite because it has nothing to do with music, but yeah, Formula One, finally. The new track does not look fun. I'm sorry. I understand that, you know, Formula One being what it is, has become more of a sellout sport, more than just like a sport for the fans, right? Two races in Madrid. Awesome. Like, I love Madrid, right? It is not really for the people of Madrid itself. It's more of a tourist capital now. But yeah, Max Verstappen is always a guy that I'm rooting for, because like I've been a fan of him for what, nearly a decade now. I don't know how to feel about this next couple of like tracks or races, but it's fine. Also, if you didn't know already, there's a Colorado Buffaloes game that I think has started like 15 minutes ago, but yeah, my way to the radio station was not fun. So many people. I'm glad that they're all out there and having fun, rooting for the Buffs, right, as they should be. But God, it is such a pain to bike across campus with so many people in the way, and like I'm trying not to cause an accident here. But yeah, talking more sports. Oh man, the Niners. I'm so glad the NFL is back in full force, but the Niners look amazing. I don't want to spoil anything and say that, but we look good. We just need to stay healthy, and we just need to keep doing what we're doing. You know, we had Myles Garrett come at Brock Purdy so many times, and we've had probably the greatest left tackle to ever play, Trent Williams, absolute beast. He's been extremely good for us the last couple of years as well, but his energy is what is driving the offensive line for the Niners right now. So no complaints on my side, on the offensive side or the defensive side. Nick Bosa, Fred Warner, everybody's back, the whole gang's back together. I'm quite excited to play the Dolphins. They look like they're supposed to be better. I mean, getting Tua out is a big thing for them, but Mike McDonald looks like he's going to be a good coach. He also might just be bamboozled having, or no, not Mike McDonald. I'm not really sure who the head coach is right now for the Dolphins, but I think they're going in the right direction, getting rid of Tua. Like, I love Tua. He's a great guy and whatnot, but you know, when you're not a good quarterback, and when you're not good at your sport, when you're not good for the thing you're getting paid for, I think it's fair. I think he needs to hang it up and just spend more time with his family. But who am I to say? I'm on college radio sitting talking about sports. But moving on, the last two songs on today's show, Ocean Rain by Echo and the Bunnymen, and If You Go Away, Scott Walker. Here they are.

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And the day was young and the night was long and the moon stood still for the nightbird's song.

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All right. Fantastic. Ocean Rain, Echo and the Bunnymen. Man, that's an incredible song. But this has been DJ Siegel on Into the Aquifer. And yeah, you've been listening to KBCU 1190 AM Boulder, K225 BS92.9 FM Denver, and online at 1190.radio. Next week's show will hopefully, if all promises are held, AR Rahman. Yeah. Or not. Yeah. That's what I said. Yeah. All right. You, everybody, have a good week, and yeah.

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Blink. 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
1: 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Excellent choice. 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And don't mind the bump. Enjoy your ride.

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5: 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It's David Fulton. The show is Mixtape Meditation, and it's our new fall semester schedule. 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But go Buffaloes. Currently, we are winning over the Weber State Wildcats. Colorado Buffs 45, Weber 14. I think we got this one, everyone out there, so you can settle in to the Mixtape Meditation blessing that we get to share. Last semester, we were Fridays 4 to 6. Now we are rocking with you on the weekend from 4 to 6, and I am so, so happy and blessed and thankful to be here sharing one of my favorite things to do with all of you wonderful souls out there in Radio Land, Mixtape Meditation Land. So we've been off the air for the last couple of weeks, and I have been curating, selecting, collecting, hoarding, if you will, almost 2 hours of brand new music that came out over the last couple of weeks. You're going to hear all that and more today. We're going to go from genre to genre. It's all over the map, but it is all incredible, hot fire music for your soul. Let's see here. Oh, and we're going to have some world premieres today. So I just want to say thank you to our fearless leaders out there. Over here, I should say, at 1190, Iris and Ella and the whole crew for having us back. Again, I am David Fulton. The show is Mixtape Meditation. Before we get too further into the show, you are locked and loaded to KVCU 1190 AM Boulder, K225 BS 92.9 FM Denver, and online at 1190.radio, where I know I have so many amazing people locked out there with us. Let's get some shout outs out of the way. Nesbeat out in Nebraska, thank you so much for tuning in with us and spending some space with your boy here. Cody Doss out in LA, I know you're locked. Ryan over in Longmont, thank you so much. Jeff and Rebecca in Fort Collins holding it down. They're about to throw a huge party at their farm, so gonna have a lot of people listening to this show out there. And then later I will be DJing at their farm, and I am excited. Got those crates all locked and loaded. So enough yapping. I just wanted to get a few things out of the way. Everyone, I love you. Be great to each other out there in this world. Let's start our two-hour sacred space together with a world premiere from Alessandroni with Afro Flower. Keep it locked.

gon' see you again. 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

seasons. 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Made up of memories.

world premiere of the new Classroom Craig. This is called Usual Fever. What's up, Billy Wassung? Shining bright out there in Longmont. Keep it locked.

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1: Love, love, love the CU Art Museum. Happy Saturday, all my beautiful mixtape meditation souls out there in Radioland. In that first session, we heard a world premiere from Alessandro Alessandroni with Afro Flower, such a cinematic library gem. Right into some Midwest essential hip hop world premiere from the one and only Approach with Runs Dry. Into another world premiere, Bogota, Colombia's own Balthus with that incredible drippy Sunday forecast. Into the brand new Bonobo with a Nilifer Yanya collab that was Youth's Fountain. Into Salt Lake City's own Classroom Craig with that incredible alternative R&B banger, Usual Fever. Man, that's so cinematic. I love it so much. Let's continue the music in phase two. How about that incredible brand new Corto.Alto record? This is Thief. Everyone keep it locked. This is David Fulton. The show is Mixtape Meditation. It's a pleasure being with you. Sit tight and get comfortable. Here we go, phase two.

brand new Ethan French, the full version of Day 56, the song that went viral. I am so glad this whole song is out now. Turn this up. Much love.

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1: All right. All my beautiful listeners out there in Mixtape Meditation Radio Land, phase two was incredible, was it not, everyone? Corto.alto from Ninja Tune Records. That song was Thief. That started out our first song of phase two, right into one of my favorite signings to the Soundway label, Dexter Story with Sudan Archives and Kamazi Washington. Come on, folks. That song was called Mama. Right into Kendra Morris featuring E. Lundquist, that incredible track called Wishing. What's up, Kendra Morris? Much love to you. You are always providing us with the most amazing soundtrack to our lives. Right into a very anticipated record, Erykah Badu and The Alchemist, that featured Thundercat as well. That's that fantastic single, They Ain't You. I saw her recently at, was it the Ogden? Oh my gosh, that show was incredible. No Phones, which I totally am on board with. And then we ended phase two with the viral track. I think everyone knows Ethan French by now. He's the guy that does a song per day. That was day 56. It's now extended. And is that not incredible? Has those Radiohead Kid A type chords, that just beautiful modal infrastructure over that incredible Tabmuz breakbeat. I am here for it. So let's get into phase three. Everyone out there, thank you so much for being with me. You know how much I love this time we get to share together, these two sacred hours every week. I am David Fulton. The show is Mixtape Meditation. Let's turn it up a notch, kids. Golden Fang Records. This is Smother. Here we go. Put your dance shoes on.

0: we find as part of our lives an absorbing creature known as a disc jockey.
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0: Attention, ladies and gentlemen, the program has been completed. In a moment, this unit will shut down and protect your records until next time. Thank you.
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2: 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This is David Fulton. The show is Mixtape Meditation. And I'd like to remind all you beautiful souls, this is KVCU 1190 AM Boulder, K225BS 92.9 FM Denver, and online at 1190.radio, where so many people are blowing up my phone with high vibrations, keeping it locked from all over this beautiful planet, looking for the best in new music, which we are doing today. In that last phase, we heard that incredible dance floor banger from Golden Fang Records. That's the actual name of the artist, with that incredible burner, that 4/4 burner smother, right into some extra dark funk cinematically by J.J. Whitefield with Sansa Kua, into one of my favorite discoveries from the global groove circuit recently, Keshavara, featuring Sahana Narish. That song was Sa Ra Ga Ma Pa. Say that a couple times. Right into one of my favorite jazz pianist, now on Blue Note Records. That was Kiefer featuring Planet Giza and Shibo. That track was Busy For You. And this came on my desk this week. This is very cool. That last track you guys just heard was a nice little DJ instrumental from Cool Keith, Mike Redman, and my favorite DJ Shadow with Uh-Oh, It's Me Again. I sure appreciate the DJ shout-outs that they give in that track. So now we are in the second hour of this shared blessing we have once a week. Let's kick it off with some more dance floor action with the one and only Kutiman featuring Misha Sutherland. This goes out to everyone, because remember, you will shine.

to all my listeners out there, all my Colorado Buffaloes fans. Congratulations, everyone. 52-21 over Weber State Wildcats. That one's in the books. We're 2-0. What a great Saturday. Enjoy this Misha Pamphilov to celebrate.

0: 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It's got behind-the-scenes station photos, info on upcoming events, ticket giveaways, and cat pictures. Actually, a lot of cat pictures for a radio station. Instagram, Radio 1190. Meow.
1: Meow, meow, meow, meow, meow. That's to my cats, Piper and Buddy, chilling at my house. I left the radio on for them so they could hear Dad's voice. Hey, Piper and Buddy, hope you guys are having an incredible day over there in Longmont, listening to your dad play some music for you on the air. Shout out to all the cats out there. You know I love those cats. So in that last phase, everyone, we heard that incredibly high vibe dance floor burner from Misha Sutherland and Kutiman with You Will Shine right into the fabulous Manahan Street Band featuring Arthur Verokai. Oh my gosh, that track was Palace of Illusions. Right into the much talked about and I think adorned for a reason. New Mike D solo record, that track was True Colors. That's just so fantastic. It reminds me of some of that earlier Grand Royal stuff, some of that Butter 08 stuff that he used to mess around with in the late 90s, early aughts. Right into, obviously, one of my favorite producers of the moment, obviously to the listeners that hear me play him almost every other week. That was Misha Panfilov with When I See You, It Feels Wonderful. And we ended phase four with Nightmares on Wax featuring Moses with You Wish, including the Abbey Rose Fuzz Gospel version on that. Wow, what an incredible genre ride we've all shared together today. I can see our show numbers are going up, so I'm glad that you guys are tuned in after the Buffaloes won in such a spectacular fashion today. I would like to give you guys a world premiere from Ruxandra, an artist out of Los Angeles, California. This is a fabulous new track called Love Pain. It is a cinematic, down-tempo uplifter, if I've ever heard one. Everyone sit back, relax, soak this one in. This is the world premiere of Love Pain from LA's Ruxandra. Keep it locked.

Shout out Roxandra, all the way in LA. Much love. Here's the new machine drum.

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4: 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Also, to donate your time is an incredible way to show how you care for all that we do over here for you. So come on over here, donate with us your time, your hard-earned shekels. Keep us live on the air. I know this is not donation season, but I'm just feeling that way right now. Saturday it is. This is David Fulton. The show is Mixtape Meditation. And I have to say, riding pretty high on the vibration over here. You guys know we broadcast right next to Folsom Field. You can feel the victory in the air. Go Buffs. How cool is that? So in that last segment, we heard a world premiere from the outstanding Ruxandra out of Los Angeles. That track was Love Pain. And I have to say, that was one of my favorite winners from all of the new selections we found today. Right into one of my all-time favorite producers who is coming to Denver soon, Machine Drum featuring Sam Binga and Cisco. And I love this title, Niche Flex. I love that so much. Into Denver's own from Color Red Records. That was San Leandro with I Won't Give In. Into Sean Walcott. And that title's giving me a little pause here. I believe it's Tetsugoro and the Spoils of War. That his music is just incredible. Definitely you could put him in that kind of cinematic chamber pop slash library music vibe, but really he's a no genre kind of producer, and I really like all his output. We finished with Australia's Finest, Surprise Chef, with Leg Day. I just don't know what else to say about this band. Hit after hit after hit. Every one of their records is no skip. And let's give a big shout out to Big Crown, Coal Mine Records, College of Knowledge Records, all the incredible teams that have helped bring Surprise Chef to our lives. Well, guys and girls and everyone out there, it's almost time to wrap up our sacred space, these 2 hours that we share every Saturday now from 4 to 6 p.m. here over here at 1190. 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How about this? Have you guys heard the new Sylvan Esso yet? Any Sigur Rós fans find this sample out yet? This is incredible. I love how they put all this together. Let's listen to one from the new record, On and On. I've been looking forward to this. This track is Concrete Glen. Keep it locked.

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All right. All my beautiful, beautiful, beautiful souls out there in Radio Land. This is David Fulton. The show has been Mixtape Meditation. 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Everyone, please have a beautiful, beautiful, beautiful weekend. Please remember to be kind to each and everyone. And as this song says, let's spread some love. We're going to end you with, we're going to end tonight with one of my favorite drum and bass songs of all time. This is New Tone featuring Lenny Fontana. I'm going to shut up so you guys can hear this for the last minute of our show. Have a beautiful, blessed weekend, everyone. See you next Saturday. Peace. We can walk together hand in hand. This is a part of the master's plan. Nation fearing one another cause. Hate brings fear. Oh, yes, it

Music fun fact of the day: cats, dogs, cows, and primates make their own music. KVCU 1190 AM Boulder, K225 BS 92.9 FM Denver, and online 1190.radio.